0: 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We heard a performance with the Phoenix Ensemble.
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0: The Austro-Hungarian Haydn Orchestra did a complete cycle of Haydn symphonies recorded at the Esterházy estate, where Haydn worked for so many years. This is from that set of recordings. This is the Symphony No. 5 in the key of A major, the Austro-Hungarian Haydn Orchestra, conducted by Adam Fischer.

Adam Fischer and the Austro-Hungarian Haydn Orchestra performed Franz Joseph Haydn's Symphony No. 5 in the key of A major. Next on Charlottesville Classical, the Czech Chamber Philharmonic Orchestra Pardubice and Dario Salvi perform the overture from Daniel Auber's opera Le Concert à la Cour.

The Overture to Le Concert à la Cour by Daniel Auber. We heard the Czech Chamber Philharmonic Orchestra Pardubice, conducted by Dario Salvi. From Seven Anniversaries by Leonard Bernstein, this is For Aaron Copland. Andrew Cooperstock performs.

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1: Ralph Graves, your host, thanks so much for joining us. We continue the music with a work by Camille Saint-Saëns, who, despite perhaps popular perception, wrote many other things besides the Carnival of the Animals. This is one of his three violin concerti. It's the Concerto No. 1 in the key of A major, written for one of the greatest violinists of his day, and that would be Pablo de Sarasate. This performance features Philippe Graffin and the BBC Scottish Symphony Orchestra, conducted by Martin Brabbins. The Violin Concerto No. 1 in the key of A major, Opus 20, by Camille Saint-Saëns.

Violin Concerto No. 1 in the key of A major by Camille Saint-Saëns. We heard Philippe Graffin, soloist, along with the BBC Scottish Symphony Orchestra, conducted by Martin Brabbins. Claudio Monteverdi had a truly exceptional career. His music, written in the late 1590s, are some of the best Renaissance-style compositions in Italy, and around 1600, he successfully transitioned to the newer Baroque style, and those works are considered some of the best of the Italian early Baroque. This is a good example of his post-1600 work. It is a madrigal entitled Lamento della Ninfa, and was first published and performed in 1638. This performance comes much later. It is with the Consort of Music, directed by Antony Rulli.

0: Antony Rulli and the Consort of Music with a performance of Lamento della Ninfa by Claudio Monteverdi.
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0: Ralph Graves, your host for this section on Charlottesville Classical. Thanks so much for listening. Sometimes we forget that many things happen at the same time. For example, if I said, what happened in the year 1776? Well, chances are, if you're an American, you would immediately say, well, the Declaration of Independence was signed. And you would be right. But that wasn't the only thing that happened that year. What we're about to hear also happened. It was a symphony composed by Franz Joseph Haydn that he finished in the year 1776, about half a world away in the Esterházy estate in Hungary. This performance is with the Austro-Hungarian Haydn Orchestra, conducted by Adam Fischer. Music written during the American Revolution. Symphony No. 61 in the key of D major by Franz Joseph Haydn.

Symphony No. 61 by Franz Joseph Haydn. We heard Adam Fischer and the Austro-Hungarian Haydn Orchestra. Next on Charlottesville Classical, music by Francesco Veracini. This is his violin sonata No. 7 in the key of D minor, Opus 2. Performing is the trio 700.

The trio Settecento performed the violin sonata number 7 in the key of D minor, opus 2, by Francesco Veracini. This is Gilbert Kellisch with a Beethoven Bagatelle.

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1: Ralph Graves, your host for this hour of music here on Charlottesville Classical. So glad you could join us. We begin with music by Henriette Bosmans, who's something of a national hero in Holland. She was a composer and concert pianist who reached the pinnacle of career in the 1930s, and then it was cut short with the invasion by the Nazis. But she went underground and became a member of the resistance movement, and after the war, resumed her career. This is a work written in happier times, 1928. It's her concertino for piano and orchestra. This performance features Ronald Brautigam Piano and the Netherlands Radio Chamber Orchestra, directed by David Porcelain. The music of Henriette Bosmans.

Henriette Bosman's The Concerto for Piano and Orchestra. Ronald Brautigam was the piano soloist, along with the Netherlands Radio Chamber Orchestra, directed by David Porcelain. Ralph Graves along with you, and we continue with more piano music. This time, the piano music of Beethoven. This is his Piano Sonata No. 31 in the key of A-flat major, Opus 110, the next to the last piano sonata that he completed. He began it in 1821, and it was finished and published in 1822. This is Bernard Roberts performing.

0: The Piano Sonata No. 31 in the key of A-flat major, Opus 110, by Ludwig van Beethoven. We heard a performance with Bernard Roberts.
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0: Ralph Graves, your host for this hour of music. And we continue with a violin concerto by a most unpleasant man. What you think? Jean-Marie Leclerc was a brilliant violinist, active in Paris in the mid-1700s, and actually founded a school of violin playing. But he was kind of nasty to pretty much everyone he met, so much so that when he was murdered, the police simply had too many suspects, and the crime remains unsolved to this day. But he could play the violin. As you're about to hear, this is a work that he would have written tailored to his own talents with the instrument, the Violin Concerto in D Major, Opus 10, No. 3. Performing is Lila Shea, violinist, and La Cetera Baroque Orchestra, Basel.

The Violin Concerto in D Major, Opus 10, Number 3, by Jean-Marie Leclerc. That was Lila Shea, violinist, along with La Cetera Baroque Orchestra, Basel. We're going to finish up this hour of music with something from the English Renaissance. This is Walsingham by John Marchant. Performing is Paul Odette.

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Welcome to Classical Prelude. I'm Ralph Graves. Our featured work is the Symphony No. 2 in C minor, Opus 12, by Alfredo Casala. We begin with Yeras, Opus 56b, The Dream, by Alan Hovhaness. This performance features Christina Fong, violin and viola, and Arvid Ashby, piano.

Christina Fong, violin and viola, and Arvid Ashby, piano, performed Yeraz, Opus 56b, The Dream, by Alan Hovhaness. 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Ralph Graves, your host, and we continue with our featured work, the Symphony No. 2 in C minor, Opus 12, by Alfredo Casala. The Symphony Orchestra of Munster is directed by Fabrizio Ventura.

Fabrizio Ventura conducted the Symphony Orchestra of Munster in a performance of the Symphony No. 2 in C minor, Opus 12, by Alfredo Casala. This has been Classical Prelude with your host, Ralph Graves. Thanks so much for listening.

Welcome to the Early Music Show. I'm your host, Ralph Graves, and in this hour, we'll be sampling music from 18th century Germany, 12th century France, and 17th century Italy. But we'll begin in Spain around the year 1240. Alfonso X, the Wise, was king of Castile and Leon, basically Spain, and he commissioned a massive collection of songs dedicated to the Virgin Mary. And he was also responsible for the creation of other music as well. We'll be hearing the early music ensemble Sonos, Danza and Lamento di Tristano by Alfonso X.

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0: 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Well, we acknowledge Johann Sebastian Bach today as a genius, but what we forget was that he had big shoes to fill when he accepted the post at Leipzig. He was replacing Johann Kuhnau, who was also something of a genius. Kuhnau was a successful novelist. He was a professional translator. He was a licensed lawyer, and he was an organist and also a composer. And although Kuhnau wrote about the same amount of music as Bach did, because like Bach, he was in Leipzig for about 20 years, only a fraction of it survives today. This is one of his church cantatas written around the year 1710. Frohlocket ihr Völker und jauchzet ihr Heiden. Performing is Simone Schwark, soprano, Johanna Krell, alto, Florian Kramer,

0: That was Fröhlich ihr Wolke und Jagdsucht ihr Heiden by Johann Kuhnau. We heard Simone Schwark soprano, Johanna Krell alto, Florian Kramer tenor, Marcus Flaig bass, the chamber choir of Erlis, the chamber choir of Erliskirche Bad Homburg, and the Johann Rosenmuller ensemble directed by Suzanne Rohn.
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0: Ralph Grace along with you for this hour of the Early Music Show. And we think of the Middle Ages, often think of the lute, which was prevalent throughout Europe. But it is derived from a much older instrument, the oud. The oud was an Arabic stringed instrument that was prevalent in Spain during the time of the Moors, from about the 1100s to the 1400s. And from there, it moved into Europe and evolved and became the lute. Two artists have collaborated on an album of medieval music, bringing together both the lute and the oud. And I think it's a fascinating combination. This is a performance of Dolce Dame Jolie by Guillaume de Machaut. We'll be hearing Munir Nuruddin Bekin, oud, and August Denhard, lute.

Game de ma show, Dose Dame Jolie. We heard Munir Nuritin Bekin Oud and August Denhard Lute. Next is a work by Carlo Farina. He was born in Mantua around the year 1600 and is considered one of the greatest violin virtuosos of the early Baroque era. He composed not only music for the violin, but for some other instruments as well, like this next piece. This is his Pavane No. 2. Performing is The King's Noise.

The King's Noise performed Pavane No. 2 by Carlo Farina. And that concludes this hour of the Early Music Show. I'm your host, Ralph Graves, and as always, it has been my pleasure to present this music to you.

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When I was working at Tower Records in Torrance, California, I met a lady who turned out to be the publicist for conductor Robert Shaw. And she learned that I was a long-standing fan of his work, and she offered to bring him in. Well, I was quite excited by that, but by that time, he was very old and not in good health, and he wasn't able to make it into the store to shake my hand. But he sent along a couple of autographed photos and several CDs that were autographed to me. We're going to listen to one of these this morning. We're going to hear Robert Shaw and the Atlanta Symphony and Chorus doing Vivaldi's Gloria here on the Early Music Show. I'm your host, Uncle Dave Lewis. WTJU is supported by the Center at Belvedere, a nonprofit community resource for healthy aging. Research shows that listening to live music can improve well-being. Jazz trios, classical pianists, folk singers, and eclectic accordionists perform at the center 4 days a week. More information about music and programs in every dimension of wellness is at the center, seville.org. We're going to get started with a long-standing favorite of mine, the Sonata in D major, K96 of Domenico Scarlatti, performed by Andreas Steyr.

0: In that set, we began with Scarlatti's Sonata in D, K96, performed by Andreas Steyr from his second volume of Scarlatti's Sonatas. Then after that, we heard a work by Riccardo Rognoni, who was a music theorist and the first writer to mention the violin in a work that he published in the 1590s. This was a piece fashioned after a vocal work by Cipriano di Rora, Ancora che col partire, performed by Noemi Lenhoff on the gamba and William Haldenwang on the organ. Then after that we heard an anonymous piece from the 14th century England, Ecce Quod Natura, performed in an instrumental version by the Ensemble La Maroche from their album Songs and Dances from the Times of the Cathedrals on Arion. 2026 marks the 400th anniversary of the death of composer John Dowland, and in fact, of any composer who has an anniversary in 2026, he might well be the most prominent. We heard his Pavane, played by Paul Odette on the lute from the album The English Lute on Nonesuch.
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0: 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Tune in Sunday from noon to 1 here on WTJU. And now we're going to get back to some vocal music with a setting of Tristis Est Anima Mea by Orland Lassus. Stephen Darlington leads the Christ Church Cathedral Choir.

0: In that set, we began with Tristis est anima mea in a setting of Orlando Lassus, or Orlando di Lasso, if you prefer, performed by the Christ Church Cathedral Choir under Stephen Darlington. Then after that, we heard an anonymous ductia, probably English, performed by Le Ministrier. And then we wrapped it up with a short minuet in C major by Comte Logy, played by Jakob Lindberg on the Rawolf lute, which was built in 1590. 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
0: Just a few friends heard each Sunday evening from 7 to 9, where Penelope invites you to spend your evening in a salon filled with the intimate strains of fine classical chamber music, from early to modern. And now we're going to move to a motet of Johannes Ockeghem, Intermirata Dei Mater, performed by Ensemble Obsidienne under Emmanuel Bonnarot.

That set consisted of a couple of very ancient pieces. The setting of Intermirata Dei Mater of Johannes Ockeghem, performed by Obsidian under Emmanuel Monarnot, and a piece by Paulinus II of Aquileia, who died in 807 of the Common Era. So this work dates to the 8th century. Versus Paulini de Merico Duce. That comes from the album Carmina Carolingiana, songs from the time of Charlemagne, performed by Ligeriana under Katia Carre. WTJU is supported by JABA in Central Virginia. 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And now for our major work, we're going to hear the familiar Gloria in D, RV 589 by Antonio Vivaldi, performed in a standard instruments performance with the Atlanta Symphony Orchestra and Chorus under the direction of Robert Shaw. We'll recap the soloists at the end of the performance.

0: heard the Gloria in D of Antonio Vivaldi, RV 589. The soloists in that performance were Dawn Upshaw and Penelope Jensen, sopranos, Marietta Simpson, mezzo soprano, David Gordon, tenor, and baritone William Stone. Robert Shaw leading the Atlantic Symphony Orchestra and Chamber Chorus. 2026 marks the 500th anniversary of the death of Portuguese composer João de Barrios. And my Spanish is not great, but that was a piece called Quien Dejó Juan Pastor, performed by Margaret Philpo with Shirley Rumsey and Christopher Wilson from their album From a Spanish Palace Songbook.
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0: Since Robert White passed away recently, and I noted on this program that he was once a singer with the New York Pro Musica under Noah Greenberg, I decided to dig through my copious collection of New York Pro Musica albums to see if I had anything with Robert White on it. Indeed, he is featured on the album Spanish Medieval Music from 1962. Singing the prologo, and then we'll hear instrumental performances of Cantigas 158, 35, and 77.

0: That was a little mini suite from the album Spanish Medieval Music, featuring Robert White singing the prologo, followed by cantigas 158, 35, and 77, all performed by the New York Pro Musica under Noah Greenberg. 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
0: 2026 marks the 400th anniversary of the birth of composer Johann Rudolf Ahle, who was a German composer that was an influence on Johann Sebastian Bach. We're going to hear bass Stefan Schreckenberger perform Ahle's cantata Herr nun lässt du deinen Diener with the Bach Collegium Japan and Concerto Palatino under the direction of Masaki Suzuki.

0: We just heard the cantata Herr nun lässt du deinen Diener of Johann Rudolf Aller, performed by bass Stefan Schreckenberger and the Bach Collegium Japan and the Concerto Palatino under Masaaki Suzuki, from Suzuki's album Aller aus Neo-Gepflanze Thuringisch Lustgarten, which translates roughly to from a newly planted Thuringian garden of joy. What a great title. Then after that we heard a chanson El Craint l'Esperant by William Cossely, performed by the Ensemble Clément Chanquin under Dominique Vis from their album Fricassee Parisienne.
1: 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And on charlottesvilleclassical.org, it's a little something for everyone. Sherry Barbour presents a heady mix of classical, folk, jazz, and Americana, with lots for classical novices, as well as longtime listeners, to enjoy.
0: This is an example of an early music specialist composing an original work and performing it with a Baroque ensemble. This is a special piece for trumpeter Eric Vleemans, who is a Dutch performer that's very well known in Europe. And it's based on Johann Sebastian Bach, though I can't begin to guess what it is. But this is Judith Steenbrink leading Holland Baroque with guest performer Eric Vleemans in a performance of Steenbrink's own Carousel with two R's. I'm Uncle Dave Lewis, and remember, music is an adventure. Bye-bye, everybody.

Thanks for tuning in to A Little Something for Everyone. I'm Shari Barbour. If you find yourself humming, singing, or playing tunes that you just cannot get out of your head, you know those tunes have become classics in their own way. We're going to mix things up a bit and help you add more tunes to those already spinning around in your head. So for the next little while, expect the unexpected on A Little Something for Everyone.

known as the Gypsy Trio. That's the rondo from Piano Trio No. 39 by Papa Haydn. These three include a very old Celtic tune, one for the sixth string, and something for the 88ths.

Mendelssohn wrote many songs without words, and that was number 6 from Opus 67. Before that, Julia Florida by Barrios, and we started out with a really neat version of the Chanter's Song. Now in this three-pack, Miss Melanie and Elizabeth help someone with a problem.

You're right. Those were the Serendipity Singers. Did you remember all the words to Crooked Little Man? Well, at least the chorus. Elizabethan Serenade was in the middle, and we started with Miss Melanie. Both of those were by Ronald Bing. You're listening to A Little Something for Everyone. I'm Shari Barbour.

A little Mozart for you. That was Rondo from the Posthorn Serenade. And we heard the second movement of Sonata in F, Opus 2, Number 4. That extra info is very important because it keeps a person from getting all mixed up. That music was by Handel.

Stephen Huff let the smoke fly from the keyboard in the Spanish Caprice by Mashkovsky. Up next, a foxtrot, Texas style, and a famous polka with a twist.

just a few low notes, and then some. The famous clarinet polka, played on the tuba, and before that, Texas Foxtrot by David Guyon.

It's always nice to hear a little Bach. The fourth movement from his orchestral suite, number 3. And it's time for me to get you back to where you need to be, if in fact you need to be anywhere.

That was originally meant to be part of a symphony, the finale from Sinfonietta by Theodore Guvy. That will do it for this edition of A Little Something for Everyone. We hope the music of Mozart, Haydn, and Mendelssohn, mixed in with a foxtrot, a blast from the past, and a well-known polka, put a smile on your face. If you need more information about program number 16, send an email to alsfeinfo@gmail.com. I'm Shari Barbour. Thanks very much for listening. You make it a great day, and we'll see you next time on A Little Something for Everyone.

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0: And a good Sunday morning to you, and welcome to Classical Brunch on WTJU. My name is Ken Nail, filling in this morning for Paula O'Buckley. We've set your Sunday brunch table with a variety of tasty items I hope you'll enjoy, including main courses from Nino Rota and Beethoven, plus some other hasty appetizers. We'll get started right after this message.
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0: Well, it's a wonderful morning outside, blue skies, a nice breeze, a great morning for a nice sea voyage. 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
0: Well, as promised, the music of Bach now, transcribed for orchestra by the master of orchestral colors, Ottorino Respighi. Gerard Schwartz leads the Seattle Symphony Orchestra in this recording of the Sonata in E minor, originally composed for violin, and catalog number BWV 1023. Music of Bach via Respighi for your classical brunch.

Music of Johann Sebastian Bach and arranged for orchestra by Ottorino Respighi. That was the Sonata in E Minor, BWV 1023, and the Seattle Symphony Orchestra was led by Gerard Schwarz. Now we have more tasty musical bites coming up at 11 o'clock during Classical Brunch, including a symphony.

Anthony from Nino Rota. I'm Ken Nail. Thanks for joining me for Classical Brunch here on WTJU, your arts companion for our community. It's 10:19. Well, Beethoven wrote some pretty weighty piano sonatas, like his Sonata 23 or the Hammerklavier 29. But for our next selection, Piano Sonata 16 is much more in the style of the typical classical period piano sonata, lighter and more intimate, music for a polite drawing room, if you would. But in this sense, Beethoven has a real sense of humor, particularly in the middle movement when he parodies the florid style of very over-the-top Italian opera singers. So keeping the mood light this morning is pianist Daniel Barenboim. Here's the Piano Sonata number 16 in G major, the opus 31, number 1 of Ludwig van Beethoven.

0: Daniel Barenboim doing the honors at the keyboard, the piano sonata number 16 in G major, opus 31, number 1 of Ludwig van Beethoven. Over the past 100 years, music and the arts have undergone as much revolutionary change and experimentation as science, technology, and medicine. These sounds inspired riots and revolutions, created new schools of thought, and crossed the Rubicon into uncharted musical territory. Join Brian and William every Sunday afternoon from 1 to 3 on A New Sound as they explore the classic music of our lifetime.
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0: And welcome back. Joaquin Nin-Kumel lived his entire life in the U.S. and Europe, but he never lost touch with his Cuban family's roots, and much of his music reflects Spanish and Cuban influences. Composed in 1960, here are Tres Piezas Antiguas Español, or Three Old Spanish Pieces. Performing is the Royal Orchestra Symphony of Seville, led by Antonio Ros Marba.

0: Three old Spanish pieces composed by Joaquin Nim Cumel and performed by the Royal Orchestra Symphony Orchestra of Seville, led by Antonio Ros Marba.
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0: And welcome to the 11 o'clock hour of Classical Brunch. My name's Ken Nail, filling in for Paula O'Buckley today. Well, we've got some carnival music and much more all coming up this hour. And we appreciate you spending your morning with us. And we'll get started in just a moment.
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0: And we'll begin our hour with music from early 20th century Austro-Hungarian composer Franz Schmidt. Here is his carnival music, and performing is the Malmö Symphony Orchestra, led by Vasily Sanyasky.

0: Music of Franz Schmidt to start the 11 o'clock hour of Classical Brunch. And that was his carnival music. The Malmö Symphony Orchestra was led by Vasily Sinaisky. The Virginia Theater Festival's 52nd season kicks off on Saturday, June 20th and runs through July 26th. The season opens with Ken Ludwig's Moriarty, followed by the Tony Award-winning musical Disney's Newsies, and concludes with the one-woman play Frida, A Self-Portrait. Tickets and information for the Virginia Theater Festival are at virginiatheaterfestival.org.
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0: 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So we've got more great classical music coming, starting with French composer Mel Bonis. Now, she wrote a lot of piano music, and in particular, a number of piano works based on women of mythology. From 1909, here's the solo piano work, Ophelia. Maria Stembolskaya is our pianist.

Ophelia, the Opus 165 of Mel Bonis. Maria Stembolskaya was our pianist. 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

0: On hearing great performances by the world's finest singers of the past and today. 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
1: That's right. More great classical programming is coming up this afternoon and this evening, including the Sunday Opera Matinee. Nino Rota is well known for his work as a film composer, particularly his collaborations with Federico Fellini and his score for The Godfather. But less well known is his music for the concert hall. 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The Symphony No. 2 of Nino Rota, performed by the Norrköping Symphony Orchestra, led by Christian Rude.

0: The Symphony No. 2 of Nino Rota. The Norrköping Symphony Orchestra was led by Christian Rude in that recording.
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0: Well, our final selection for this classical brunch is a real stalwart from Antonin Dvorak, his Carnival Overture. Now, this particular recording is a favorite of mine because it was one of the first classical pieces I really got to know and love on an old 8-track cassette. So I'm dating myself right there. Interestingly, also, this performance is by the Boston Symphony Orchestra, and it's the only time that conductor Arthur Fiedler ever was on an album recording the Boston Symphony as opposed to the Boston Pops Orchestra. Here we are, the Carnival Overture of Antonin Dvorak, the Boston Symphony Orchestra, under the direction of Arthur Fiedler.

And bravo, Arthur Fiedler, conducting with brio, leading the Boston Symphony Orchestra in that fine performance of the Carnival Overture of Antonin Dvorak. Well, thanks again for joining us this morning for Classical Brunch here on WTJU. There's much more classical music coming your way today, including a new sound, the Sunday Opera Matinee, Heifetz on Air, and Just a Few Friends. 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My name is Ken Nail. Enjoy the rest of your Sunday.

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0: It's 12 o'clock, and you're tuned to WTJU Charlottesville, 91.1 FM, and streaming worldwide at WTJU.net and CharlottesvilleClassical.org. My name is Brendan O'Donnell, your host this week for Offstage on Air. And this week, we are delighted to welcome back to the program David Baldwin, not only from the Tuesday Evening Concert Series here in Charlottesville, but also a colleague now here at WTJU. You've joined the volunteer hosting staff, so welcome.
1: Well, thank you very much.
0: It's nice to have you as part of the team in that sense. You've been on the radio with us quite a bit, which I love, so it is really wonderful to have you back at this stage of the season for the Tuesday Evening Concert Series, because you were in for sort of a preview show to talk about this season's concerts, and it's been a phenomenal season. I think we can certainly say that. And we're coming up for the concluding concert for this year, and we'll spend some time talking about that. But before we get started, how have you been?
1: I've been great. I've been very well. It's been a nice reprieve from the cold. It was a very cold winter, but you know, it's lovely now, so I'll take it. You know,
0: I'm not in Charlottesville as much as I used to be, but coming in this weekend and seeing all of the flowers in
1: right,
0: bloom, the colors.
1: Yeah, beautiful.
0: Just a remarkable time of year to be here. So I'm glad that it's sort of reawakening our appreciation for nature after such a difficult and
1: indeed
0: hardcore winter, we can certainly say. Well, coming up at the end of this month, so it's Tuesday, April 28th, is the final concert of this Tuesday Evening Concert Series season. And I have to say, I'm particularly excited, which seems an understatement, to be honest, but it's one of the most beautiful voices, one of the most beautiful tenor voices in the world today. And unbelievably enough, coming to Charlottesville, something that always just startles me. And I would like for you to introduce us to the wonderful world of Benjamin Bernheim.
1: So Benjamin is sought after all over the world now. I said within the past few years, I got very lucky. So I booked him a couple of years ago. I'm not sure that I would have been able to nail down this date had I done it, you know, last month. But at any rate, so he's sought after all over the world. And I like you said, it's really one of the most beautiful voices. And he's at a perfect stage in his career right now because he's 41, you know, and so that's really when the tenor voice in particularly a lyric as well, comes into its full, you know, comes into its own. And so I think I saw an interview that he said that, you know, when he was 28, between like 28 and 30, that's when it started to, because before that he said it was really quite thin, and he said it just kind of, and they asked him, so, like, what do you do to project and all of that kind of stuff, and he said it just happened. And he said, I wish I could tell you that I did something, but it just happened.
0: It's interesting that it pulls me back into some of the other great performers and singers of the last 50 years in particular, and audience will know I'm always drawn back to Jesse Norman in particular, who started out at a very young age singing in Berlin, singing Wagner, actually. She was recruited, you know, for a fairly intense role early on, and she, as a young, you know, singer, actually went to the artistic director of the Berlin State Opera and said, I can't sing these roles yet. My voice isn't ready for it. And so she stepped back and focused on her recital career and really waited for the voice to develop so that she could sing these roles the way they're
1: meant
0: to be.
1: Blow it out too early. You know, you just can't do that.
0: Exactly. Yeah. And so it's sort of interesting to hear that he's thinking and noticing that same thing, where his voice suddenly becomes ready for that kind of projection, that kind of performance on the stage. Well, yeah, you say all over the world. I think looking at his calendar, he was in Hong Kong at the
1: just
0: end
1: like
0: of
1: 2 weeks
0: March.
1: Ago.
0: Yeah, exactly.
1: Yeah, yeah.
0: He is in New York and I think Paris.
1: I saw him in Munich in December.
0: Okay.
1: Yeah, he did a Rodolfo.
0: Okay.
1: You know.
0: and then he's coming to New York, and then he'll be here in Charlottesville. I mean, just all over the place, really taking advantage of that moment that he seems to be filling. So tell us a little bit about his background. Where does he come from? How did he get to Charlottesville?
1: Right. So he was born in Paris, but he was raised in Geneva. So he is French-Swiss, but a lot of Swiss, because then he went to Lausanne to study, and then he ended up in the, you know, cast at Zurich Opera. Mm-hmm. And in fact, that's where he met the pianist that we're going to have with him, Carrie Ann Matheson, who's a wonderful, wonderful vocal coach and pianist, and so she'll be here with him as well when we're here.
0: Yeah. And I know him, and I've mentioned this to you. I saw him actually in Berlin the first time he took the stage of the State Opera, the Staatsoper unter den Linden in Berlin, in a role, and we'll hear some music, we'll hear some of his performance of the role from La Traviata. And that was this big moment, 2017, I believe it was. He had already been in Berlin. He had performed Lenski for Eugen Onegin. And at that moment, I just heard something different. And I will say, I know he gets compared to Pavarotti. I know he gets compared to these great, great voices, eternal voices. But I will say it does have that kind of effect. You're a singer. You grew up singing. What is it about his voice that you find so enchanting?
1: So with Pavarotti, I would say Pavarotti's tone, I think Ben's is much sweeter. Pavarotti's tone was sharp and just, you know, almost pinpoint, you know. I mean, and both wonderful, wonderful voices, you know. I'm not saying that one is better than the other. But Ben tends to sing much more lyrically and sweet in that sense. And, I mean, he has the power if he wants to deliver it. I think that he just often seems to kind of hold it back a little bit. Whereas Pavarotti was just, you know, to the wall, you know. He just threw it out there in a, you know, huge stadium. I mean, that's just how big he was,
0: yeah.
1: You know.
0: That's an interesting term. I like the sweetness in the voice because that's something we can sort of trace. It speaks to that inviting quality of his voice as well,
1: right.
0: Something that we all want to be a part of and listen
1: and
0: to.
1: Probably comes more from the French tradition as opposed to the Italian, I guess, perhaps. Because I know that he's actually also been, though, compared to Alagna, Roberto Alagna.
0: Okay.
1: So maybe somewhere in between.
0: Maybe the western side of Italy,
1: right.
0: As we get up into the Alps or something. That could be, there could be something there. You mentioned this, you know, the difference is Italian style and this French style and sort of mixing between the two. His second album, he's recorded three total. First one was just a beautiful collection of great arias, I think. But that second one really spoke a little bit to his personality, I would say, or a sense of who he is as a performer. And this was a series of opera arias in particular. Most of us are used to hearing in Italian, but they were actually sung in French, which was quite shocking.
1: Right.
0: And I remember thinking, this is the first time I've heard some of these songs, even though, of course, we've heard these time and time again. So what do you think of that as an idea of that's who
1: Well,
0: he
1: I think
0: is,
1: he put a lot of research into that album to put that together in terms of, well, all of the, so they're all Italian composers that lived in Paris at some point in their lives. And there was a very long tradition of the French sort of being in love with Italian opera. Many other countries are as well, but you know, but like going back to the 17th century and Louis XIV, he was shipping them in like crazy, you know? So there was a real fascination with the Italian school.
0: Jean-Baptiste Lully's real name is Giovanni Battista.
1: Yeah,
0: it goes back to the beginning, and I think that's really part of it. And even, you know, it's funny because he sort of invented what we think of as French opera in the Baroque era.
1: Right.
0: The one who came behind him, Rameau, many people were offended by, you know, his switching of the styles because it was becoming too Italian. So it was this, always this influence of the Italian was part of the defining characteristics of, I think, French opera.

0: Speaking of that, you know, this putting a lot of research and thought into the development of these albums, he did the same thing, I think, for this newest album as well.
1: Douce of France, yeah.
0: This is Douce of France.
1: Yeah.
0: We're going to have to excuse my French. I'm sorry in many ways, but it's not where I would like it to be. I'm more of the listener when it comes to the French language.
1: Right.
0: But this Douce of France, tell us a little bit about this album. This is his most recent release.
1: So that's very kind of late 19th, early 20th century, a lot of the composers on there, and many of them knew each other. So you can have someone like Duparc, who actually knew Trenet, and that, although they're so different, you know, like one is almost seems... I don't know, more of a musical type of, you know, character type of thing. Whereas Duparc is, you know, a very serious, you know, French art song, old school, you know. But they were friends, you know, they knew each other. Yeah. So then that's true of most of them, Chasson, you know, and people like that.
0: And this bringing of the tradition, this French song tradition... bring it all together in this collection.
1: A lot of it too is these are songs that he grew up with, so he knew a lot of them from when he was a young boy, a chorister, and you know he had heard these around his house. His parents were very into opera as well.
0: Okay.
1: So he learned a lot of that stuff early. So this is very much has been living with him for 40 years. You know.
0: I noticed a couple of the songs on this, or the works, I would almost call them, on the CD, on this album that's been released. I guess it was last year, the end of last year.
1: Yes, yeah.
0: And this tour, this recital series that he's embarking on, it's kind of a promotion, or it's kind of to share this
1: yeah,
0: album
1: much
0: world,
1: of what's on the program on April 28th is on this recital disc. Not all of it, but a lot of it is, yeah.
0: And two of those, this L'Invitation au Voyage and the great Chasson work, I'm not going to do that one at all, the poem for love and the sea.

0: Now, these are works you were just telling me because, you know, once again, I fell in love with those because of Jesse Norman.
1: Sure.
0: And this orchestration, and as you said, that it was once these works were orchestrated, or the chanson was orchestrated, it became...
2: more associated with like the mezzo voice,
0: exactly.
2: Even though they were written for the tenor.
0: Yeah. And that's it. And so this is sort of a hearkening back to the original.
2: Yeah, yeah.
0: So you're a fan of these works. What do you love about hearing this sort of return and Bernheim?
2: I think it's the nuance in it is just, it's so elegant and it's just, and also very simple. You know, mm-hmm. I mean, most of the works, they're not busy, they're not, you know, difficult even to play. Some of it's a little tricky for the pianist, perhaps, but, so it requires a certain nuance. Like, he can't go, like, he's got to really pull back on a lot of it. He just can't go full throttle on it and make it into an opera aria. Mm-hmm. So I love that quality of his voice where he's able to, you know, do the French art song and have it completely separate than what he would do on the stage of, you know, of the Metropolitan Opera, for instance. You know?
0: Wonderful.
2: Yeah.
0: So the concert, this is, as we said, the final concert of this year's season. It'll be held April 28th at Old Cabell Hall, as the concerts are. Tell us a little bit about how we can get tickets and sort of what to expect.
2: So the concert's at 7:30, mm-hmm. as you said, on the 28th. Tickets can be had on our website, which is www.tecs.org, T-E-C-S.org, mm-hmm. or people can call the UVA Arts box office as well.
0: Oh, great. Yeah. Okay, so the Arts box office, T-E-C-S.org. I also, just to note, there's a lot of great information on there about the artist, Bernheim, also the pianist who will be accompanying him for the concert. And some good background about it. We mentioned a lot of the works on the program are from this most recent release.
2: Correct.
0: But there's some Puccini on there as well. I noticed there's a little bit of a mix. What are you hoping for that the audience can
2: Well, I heard, hear? So I heard it in D.C. 2 months ago.
0: Mm-hmm.
2: So it was originally supposed to be part of the vocal arts program in D.C. It was originally supposed to be at the Kennedy Center, but then it switched over to GW, the Listener Auditorium. Yeah. So I got to hear the whole thing, and which is really nice because often, like on our concert nights, I have so much else going on that I don't, you know, this way I was just able to go sit and just be an audience member, and that was great, you know?
0: Oh, that's nice.
2: Yeah.
0: So what were some of, for you, when you think back, and I don't want you to cancel out any of the great, you know, works that we'll hear, but what were some of those highlights where you just really felt?
2: I think, like you said earlier, hearing the Duparc, mm-hmm. even though I had heard it on the CD, live, and it all made sense to me. And I love some of the little French gems that he has. So the last three pieces are a little lighter in nature,
0: mm-hmm.
2: and he just really sells them beautifully mm-hmm. in it. So, but I love the whole thing. Yeah.
0: Does he? It's a recital, but does he sort of get into performance? I know we see Jesse
2: maybe
0: Norman.
2: A little bit. Okay. With the three last pieces.
0: Okay.
2: Because they're just lighter in nature, and so he shows a different side of his personality as well.
0: All right, but he's not going to be embodying different characters.
2: No.
0: No costume changes, nothing.
2: No,
0: okay.
2: None of that.
0: Very good. That's probably better. All right, so 7:30 p.m., Tuesday, April 28th, the final concert of the Tuesday Evening Concert Series season. Perfect, beautiful time of year for such a great program of French music.
2: Right.
0: So I think it'll be quite delightful.

0: So how has the season been? And we're coming toward the end of it. This is your third season?
1: It is. This is the end of the third, yeah.
0: Mm-hmm. And how does it feel at this point?
1: It feels great. We have a wonderful audience dedicated. The one thing I should mention, actually, with regard to the tickets, is that we do sell out in subscription. Mm-hmm. But if people wait until, like, the day before or even the day of, I always get a lot of returns of very good tickets because people can't come for one reason or another or whatever. So don't despair. If one goes online and sees, oh, there's only these two tickets, you know, in the nosebleed or something like that, as we get closer to the date, more tickets become available. And so
0: That's just one thing to mention. Yeah, this is one of the things that I've always really appreciated about this concert series, and in particular the subscribers, those are the subscription holders, who then say, oh, I'm not going to be able to make it. Somebody should be in the seat. Somebody
1: They've gotten very good about that. There was some training that went on in the beginning, but they've gotten much better with that. Yeah.
0: It's hard.
1: I mean, they care, you know, because they understand, and they want for the artist to, you know, look out. And because I tell the artist, you know, oh, we're sold out in subscription, and then if they go out there and see all these empty seats, you know. So they've been very good about that.
0: That's wonderful, because it also creates more opportunity for more people to experience this level of concert, this level of musical performance, which is so thrilling. So you just mentioned you saw Bernheim perform in an opera very recently in Munich?
1: In December, in Munich, and then again in February in D.C.
0: Okay.
1: Yeah.
0: So how do you see his operatic performances compared to these recitals?
1: I think that he's able to make that adjustment so beautifully. I mean, none of the beauty and the tone of the voice goes away. It's just the projection. Mm-hmm. You know, he doesn't have to, be singing to a 3,000, seat hall or anything like that. It's much more intimate. I like both. It just depends what mood I'm in. I didn't even know he was going to be in the Bohème when I went there. I was with a friend of mine, and I said, oh, well, I really want you to go to the Munich State Opera, so let's go to this Bohème. I didn't even look to see the cast, and then all of a sudden I looked up, and I heard him, and I knew that voice, so I just looked up, and I said, that's Bernheim. So it was kind of cool. Yeah.
0: Now, I noticed that later this year he'll be in Tosca in Berlin.
1: Right.
0: And I think in Munich he's doing Carmen later this year.
1: Okay.
0: He's got one time on stage for that, which tells me he's starting to do more and more and more of these operas.
1: Yeah.
0: Really getting called around the world. But he's making time for these recitals, for these concerts, which I find really special.
1: He, when he was in Hong Kong, at the end of last month or whatever, end of March, he ran into Domingo in the airport, so he was on his social media, with a picture, so he's still, a groupie, too, so.
0: Now, and that's fun that somebody, and you mentioned this, that he grew up with parents who are very into opera, so he grew up listening to it.
1: Absolutely,
0: and part
1: yes.
0: of it, and so it must feel very special to be then a part of that as well.
1: Right.
0: Do you have any voices that you would compare him to? I mean, is there anybody he reminds you of? Of course, we've talked about this with the comparisons to Alano or Pavarotti, but
1: I would say probably Roberto Alagna would be the closest that I could say came to it. Because I can't think of any French tenors of today, that are working today that no. Mm-mm. Yeah, it's a tough one.
0: It's a voice that really stands out. It's really quite startling, but it's beautiful, and that's why I like that sweetness idea from the beginning, which is something to listen for. But I'm not really that aware of any tenors in particular right now who are working sort of with that sort of
1: on that
0: breadth
1: level
0: of on that level with that breadth of repertoire. That's so astonishing.

0: And now, looking back over the season, what have been some of the highlights for you?
1: I would say that Yefim Bronfman's performance was great, and again, a very varied program. So he can do everything from like the Schumann arabesque to like Prokofiev Sonata Number 7, and has just about everything in between. Mm-hmm. So that was a big highlight. But no, I wouldn't say that I don't like to categorize them, you know. No. I mean, I love them all in their own different ways. And that's the really nice thing about this series, is that we can do solo piano, we can do vocal, we can do chamber music, we can do Chanticleer was also here in December, which that's was fantastic, right. you know, and so that was great too.
0: Oh, wow.
1: So yeah, and I love them all.
0: That's a great point. I mean, the variety that you're able to bring in, you know, we have these great concert series here in Charlottesville, or these festivals at different times, but this is the only one that I know of that spans basically, you know,
1: the academic year or whatever. Yeah.
0: Full academic year, and then has just very, very different performances.
1: Right.
0: And what seems to tie them all together, if I can say that, is not just the Tuesday evening, part of it,
1: sure.
0: but the quality.
1: Right.
0: I mean, this is a high, high quality of performance and of music, and these are performers. I know we had the Les Arts Florissantes last year for the Vivaldi anniversary, and now closing with Bernheim, but Chanticleer, I mean, it's hard to go through them and not, you know, and to pick out something in particular, because it is such a wonderful series. So I assume you're going to continue doing this.
1: Yes.
0: Yeah, wonderful.
1: We open again in October 6th, so we're right now we've been having the subscribers resubscribe, and then May 1st, once I know what seats I have, then that's open to new subscribers at that point.
0: Okay, so as of May 1st, then people can start subscribing for next year already.
1: Yep.
0: Great moment right after the final concert.
1: Right,
0: people can be thinking of it. It'll be front of mind. How is it? And I want to talk just a little bit about the supporters of the Tuesday Evening Concert Series, about the subscribers, about this community that you're leading, you know, as part of it.
1: It just continues to build, you know. I mean, I've been really encouraged by, you know, the number of people that have resubscribed. So I was looking at it versus last year at this point, and we were up in our numbers in terms of how many people had resubscribed already, as well as our donations. So the support in the community is very much there.
0: And so that's a good thing to know. So that's how the Tuesday Evening Concert Series survives or lives or thrives.
1: Pretty much,
0: yeah. Based on donations and subscriptions.
1: Yeah, we're not relying upon any federal or state government funding or anything like that. It really is individuals and ticket sales,
0: and
1: which is quite unusual.
0: Yeah, that's really, to be honest.
1: And foundations, you know.
0: Yeah.
1: Local foundations.
0: And people being part of it and joining the community. And
1: right.
0: But is that UVA? You're not part of UVA?
1: No, we're just an affiliate organization, but they don't give us, we don't get any funding from them or anything like
0: that. Okay, I didn't know that. That's really spectacular.
1: I mean, hugely supportive, obviously. We get to use the hall. And,
0: right.
1: But obvious funding. Some of it, we get like discounts or things like that, you know. They're supportive.
0: No, and I think that's a nice thing to know. Another thing about this Charlottesville community is that when it comes to the arts, when it comes to music, people really do step up and find ways to make sure that we have this kind of, these opportunities.
1: Right.
0: Yeah, here. Yeah.

0: We've talked a little bit about DuPont. We've talked a little bit about the program. We've talked quite a bit about Bernheim. Although you mentioned briefly, I mean, I come into all of this, you know, not as someone who, you know, I just grew up listening to the radio and falling in love with music that way. You mentioned that he studied at Lausanne.
1: He did, yeah, at the conservatory there.
0: What does that mean? So, for somebody who doesn't know these names as well. I know Lausanne for other reasons, maybe, but certainly...
1: Right.
0: What does it mean to be at that conservatory?
1: So it would be like, you know, the equivalent of going to Kurdish, Juilliard or whatever, and then working with, like, so I'm sure that he found a specific teacher that he's like, I really want to study with that person, because he could have gone to Geneva or Zurich or Vienna or wherever. So I'm sure there was someone quite specific there that he really wanted to work with. And so he did that for, you know, 4 years working with them. And then you get into an apprentice situation, like, which is what he did. As soon as he had graduated from college, he went to Zurich. And that's a rep company where you're doing a ton of operas, you know, and, and you often don't have very much rehearsal. And so that's like a real grind.
0: Wow.
1: Yeah, that's really difficult.
0: And that's at Zurich. And then what happens after that?
1: And then... he gets heard by plenty of people, you know, that come into Zurich Opera and hear him. And then, you know, then Vienna starts, you know, opening their doors or Berlin or Paris. And, you know, so it just, it basically snowballs from there.
0: Now, it was interesting to me that, you know, we look at these albums that he's put out, and two of them were very specifically celebrating the French repertoire, I would say. The first one was sort of a debut, you know, here I am to the world. But like I said, his start at Deutsche Oper was with Tchaikovsky. So he really has this wide range, and that kind of makes sense then that he started at one of these
1: apprentice program rep situations where you're just doing a ton of repertoire and you're learning so much, you know, during that time. And often too that you're with someone else, so they do two nights, and then, you know, he has to fly off and do whatever, and then he has to come back and do another two nights, and, you know, and with opera, it's far more difficult, because not only is it the singing aspect, but then you have the staging, and then, you know, you could come back in a rep company and find that the staging had totally changed since the last two times you did it. So, I mean, it's a lot. It's a lot.
0: Especially nowadays. I mean, when they used to just have people standing in front of a screen singing, you know, then it could, okay, where do I stand? But now they really make you, there's choreography.
1: Absolutely,
0: it's pretty intricate, especially with some of these dramatic, you know, Bel Canto and these lyrical operas that that have a lot of passion written into them. But so what are you, when you hear a voice like Bernheim, or when you hear Bernheim perform, where does that take you mentally? I mean, he's on a stage with his accompanist. So it's very sparse. It's very bare. You as a singer, I can almost imagine it takes you to a stage, you know, where you're really there and you see that as that sort of beautiful.
1: I think I'm just listening for the colors and the timbre and all of that. You know, that's just like, I just can close my eyes and just, you know, listen and feel for all of that. The phrasing, you know, and that's, you know, what's elegant about this voice is that, you know, the phrasing is impeccable. And one of the things that, you know, and I'm not a singer anymore. I was as a kid, but I have a terrible voice now. But, one of the things is you have to make it look easy. Even though it's very difficult to do, but you can't let anyone hear that in your voice. So I'm always listening for that kind of thing too. And he does. He just makes it sound like it's so natural, and but it's really well trained. You know, that's done. That's just not natural.
0: Good. It makes you feel a little better. I think of, you know, I hear Pavarotti. You know, for example,
1: that was a very natural voice. I think.
0: Mean, with him, I can be sitting in my car and I hear him sing, and then all of a sudden I'm in an arena. I'm way outside with, you know, forests surrounding me or something. But it's just really a wild sort of scene. But with Bernheim, I get something very different, and I haven't really put my, you know,
1: I think it's almost more like a Parisian salon type of thing that I think this particular recital will feel more like. you know, in a small setting. I think it'll probably feel more like that, but it's not like the Waldbühne or something like
0: no.
1: that.
0: You know? No, but I can almost picture like Geneva or something. Like I can picture right. even an outdoor setting a little bit right. in some right. of these, because it does have that sort of this lyrical side to
1: yeah.
0: it, which I think is there. And it feels, like I said, it feels natural. There, right. It sounds like he's just opening his mouth in these...
1: Right, and it's just that easy.
0: It's just yeah. coming out. That's how we speak. I wish. That
1: exactly.
0: would be nice.
1: Yeah.
0: So April 28th, Tuesday, the last Tuesday of the month, Tuesday Evening Concert Series, final performance of the season. It's at 7:30 p.m., Old Cabell Hall. Benjamin Bernheim, along with, who's his accompanist?
1: Carrie Ann Matheson.
0: Can you talk about her just for a moment?
1: Yes.
0: Because she is
1: so
0: a
1: they
0: great
1: met. She's
0: force.
1: Wonderful. Yeah. yeah, she's probably one of the best vocal coaches, you know, alive today. She's way up there. So they met in Zurich when he was part of this, you know. but then she's also worked at the Metropolitan Opera and the San Francisco Opera, so she's been at all three houses.
0: Okay.
1: And
0: not
1: yeah,
0: bad.
1: She is just, yeah, she's amazing. She's really, really good.
0: Wonderful. So the two of them will be on stage. How long is the concert?
1: It's about an hour and 40 minutes, 45 minutes.
0: Very nice.
1: Yep.
0: Okay.
1: We have a 20-minute intermission, so I think it works out to be about an hour and 45 minutes.
0: Okay, and 7:30, people should park by about, I mean, because it's a little bit of a walk from the...
1: It is, the, yeah. I think if they're there by... between 7 and 7:10, they mm-hmm. generally tend to arrive, and mm-hmm. that's at the Central Grounds parking lot.
0: Yeah.
1: Yeah.
0: And is it always free? Or was that...
1: Parking?
0: Just, yeah.
1: Yeah.
0: Okay, because
1: yeah, yeah.
0: that's... Sometimes
1: well,
0: they
1: it's
0: have
1: free
0: little...
1: to them. It's not...
0: Yeah.
1: But, yeah.
0: But that's the thing. I mean, there are all these signs up sometimes. It can be a little bit disorienting.
1: Right,
0: but
1: right.
0: actually, we can just park there.
1: Yes.
0: Right? Yeah.
1: Yep.
0: Very good. Okay. Well, David, welcome to the WTJU family.
1: Thank you.
0: That's really exciting.
1: Thank you.
0: Thank you for joining us again.
1: Absolutely.
0: For this show. Thank you for bringing such amazing performances to Charlottesville, all academic year long. We're really looking forward to next season as well, but it's hard to even jump ahead. I can't even say enjoy Italy, enjoy the summer, because I feel like what's coming up at the end of this month is really
1: yeah.
0: just going to be spectacular. So.
1: Agreed.
0: I have to tell you, it feels like this full circle moment, because I saw him perform, you know, Bernheim perform in Berlin back in 2017, and now I'm going to see him again on stage here, and it's unbelievable to think the difference of those two places, but
1: right.
0: also who he was back in 2017. That was before the Magic 40,
1: sure,
0: you know, where
1: yeah.
0: the voice really became, so this
1: absolutely.
0: Will be my first time hearing him since then. Live, so it should be great.
2: All right.
0: Well, thank you so much for coming.
1: Thank you.
0: Offstage On Air is produced by Ben Larson. I'm your host, Brendan O'Donnell. Thanks for joining us this week, and have a wonderful Sunday.

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a look at the weather in Charlottesville. This afternoon, it'll be a high of 91 with some scattered T-storms. And this evening, low about 66, partly cloudy. Tomorrow, sunny and high of 85.

0: 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I'm your host, William Neal, and I have an interesting program lined up for you this afternoon. 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We will get started after this message.
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0: Welcome back. This is the latest edition of A New Sound, and as I mentioned earlier, we have some releases of vintage pieces of the 20th century. Here is a interesting release of pieces by Nadia Boulanger, first of which we heard before I read the weather. We heard three pieces. Number one, and which were originally written for organ, and they have been arranged for piano and cello. Now we're hearing it orchestrated for woodwind quintet. And we'll hear the second and third pieces in this set. Sans vitesse et l'aise, unhurried and at ease, followed by vite et nervosement rythme, fast and frantic pace. We're going to hear the wind quintet, wind sync, and this arrangement for that ensemble is by Cara Lemure.

That was the Woodwind Quintet Ensemble Winsync performing three pieces by the famous French composer Henri Boulanger, who was mentor and teacher for some famous American composers, including Aaron Copland and Philip Glass. Next up, a piece. Oh, by the way, that was a new release on Delos Recordings. Next up, a piece by Bryce Dessner. I'm a fan of his music. He writes for film scores and all kinds of media. But this piece was commissioned and performed, premiered by the Cronus Quartet. The piece is entitled I Am, and it's urgent and dramatic like his film scores.

0: We heard the Cronus Quartet performing I Am by the composer Bryce Dessner. And we'll be right back after this message.
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0: And we're back, and this is A New Sound. I'm your host, William Neal. We've got some new releases and some interesting older releases of newer pieces and newer releases of older pieces. So it really is a cornucopia of great recordings, which are truly in abundance these days, and it makes programming a lot of fun for this program. Next up, a piece by Donald Erb. We're going to hear the final movement of his piece, Suddenly It's Evening, and the movement is titled Eyes of Flame. The piece was written for cellist Jeffrey Krieger, who is actually performing in this recording. It uses extended techniques exploiting the energy and electronic amplification of the cello.

We heard cellist Jeffrey Krieger performing Suddenly It's Evening, the fourth movement. That piece reminds me of some other solo pieces that use extended techniques. And the champion of that genre certainly is Luciano Berio in the 20th century. We're going to hear his sequenza number 13 for accordion, subtitled Chanson, which is referring to the secular and folk roots of the instrument. And Berio composed this piece in a very improvisatory manner, and the performer explores the rapid execution of motives and harmonic progressions and dramatic gestures. We're going to hear accordionist Teodoro Anzorati performing Luciano Berio's sequenza for accordion.

We heard Teodoro Anzalotti performing on accordion, Barrio Sequenza number 13. Vintage contemporary music of the 70s, early 80s. And it's the kind of music, well, to be honest with you, that it's more engaging when you're there watching the performer. So many of Barrio's pieces, particularly the Sequenzi, really had the performer very active on stage with gestures and special techniques. So it was quite a show to see this. So nevertheless, you can hear it on recordings and imagine performer. Each week, Heifetz On Air presents captivating performances by Heifetz International Music Institute students, alums, and faculty, recorded on stage in Santon and in WTJU Charlottesville studios. Speaking of the devil, you can see and hear live music right here in Charlottesville. The Italian composer Olivia Belli was commissioned by the British performer organist Anna Lapwood to compose a piece for organ, and this is that piece, Limina Luminis, a piece written specifically for Anna Lapwood to be premiered at the prom concerts last year. And this piece was actually premiered in the middle of the night. There was an all-night concert. The piece means threshold of light, and it exhibits dramatic rising motives reaching to an emotional climax. Heard on WTJU.

We heard organist Anna Lapwood performing Limina Luminis by Olivia Bellini. And that was a new release, actually last year on Sony Classical. The title of the CD or the album is Fire Dove, all organ pieces commissioned and performed by Anna Lapwood. In the final segment of this first hour, I'm going to feature a rediscovered work by the French composer Elsa Barané. Her orchestra piece, Song Coin, sections 1 through 8, it was written in 1945. It's a set of variations for orchestra mapping the Red River, Song Hong, which flows through northern Vietnam. And she composed this piece when Vietnam was declared its independence from France. This is a new release this year on Warner Classics.

0: We heard the Orchestre National de France, conducted by Christian Meschlarou, performing Elsa Brein's Song Hong. And it's a little past 2 o'clock in the afternoon, and you're listening to Charlottesville Classical, WTJU 91.1 FM, the radio voice of the University of Virginia, your arts companion for our community. I'll be back with more music after these messages.
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0: Welcome back to A New Sound. I'm your host, William Neal, and we're in the second hour of our program. I want to go back to that new release featuring organist Anna Lopwood that was issued on Sony Classical last year. The album is entitled Fire Dove. And we're going to hear another arrangement. In this case, it's the arrangement of Bob Dylan's tune, Make You Feel My Love.

That was Make You Feel My Love, the Bob Dylan tune. And it was orchestrated for Anna Lapwood organ, and she performed with the Chapel Choir of Pembroke College. And we heard Molly Horde, soprano, and Mariam Giraud conducting. Here's another arrangement of a jazz tune by Charles Mingus, Myself When I Am Real. It's an inspired improvisation on this famous piano piece that's also the title of his biography. We're going to hear Julia Hemos on piano on this new release entitled Ellis Island. Myself When I Am Real.

We heard the Alind Quintet performing Peters Vask's Wind Quintet No. 2 in memory of a friend. And that's on an album that's just released on the Supraphon label. And other tracks include pieces by Shostakovich and Novak. It's almost 1:30 the hour. And next up is a piece by Helen Grime. We're going to hear the Hebrides Ensemble perform her piece, Five Northeastern Scenes, Suspended Dreamlike, Gently Flowing, Dark Lamenting, and Exuberant Very Still. This is on an album released this year, or end of last year, on Delphanian Records. Helen Grime's Five Northeastern Scenes.

We heard Helen Grimes, Five Northeastern Scenes, Suspended, Dreamlike, Gently Flowing, Dark Lamenting, Exuberant, Very Still. Very haunting and expressive piece. The Virginia Theater Festival was announced in the cast creative team for his production of Ken Ludwig's Moriarty, a new Sherlock Holmes adventure. Sherlock Holmes and his trusty sidekick Watson are on the case when an investigation into the Bohemian King's stolen letters cascades into an international mystery filled with spies, blackmail, and intrigue. The play is set to run June 20th through the 28th in the Ruth Kaplan Theater at UVA. Visit VirginiaTheaterFestival.org for details and tickets. And a reminder that after my program, we'll hear Sunday afternoon from 3 to 6, Sunday Opera Matinee. It's the only non-syndicated weekly broadcast of opera in Central Virginia coming to you year-round, regardless of the season. Hosts Ann Schaefer, Tim Snyder, and Brendan O'Donnell share their favorite recordings, old and new. Plot synopsis and historical background are provided. Well, you got a little taste of the next piece that will conclude our program. This is what I consider a 20th century classic. This is the Georgian composer Gila Kancheli's Mittelheim, and this is a version for piano trio and strings. It's worlds within worlds of sound and very expressive, memories and within memories.

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4: 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I'm Tim Snyder. Welcome to our show today. We're going to be listening today to an opera by Rossini that you may not know, Il Viaggio a Reims. The libretto is by Luigi Ballocchi. It was based upon the 1807 novel Corinne or l'Italie by Germain de Staël. The opera had its premiere at the Théâtre Italien in Paris on June 19, 1825. Its American premiere was at the Opera Theater of St. Louis on June 14, 1986. Il Viaggio was Rossini's last opera in the Italian language. It was commissioned to celebrate the coronation of the French King Charles X in Reims in May 1825 and has been acclaimed as one of Rossini's finest compositions. It's a demanding work. It requires 14 excellent soloists, 3 sopranos, 1 contralto, 2 tenors, 4 baritones, and 4 basses. At its premiere, it was sung by among the finest voices of the day. Since the opera was written for a specific occasion with a plot about European aristocrats, officers, and one poetess, en route to join in the French coronation festivities that the opera itself was composed for, Rossini never intended it to have a life beyond a few performances in Paris. He later reused about half of the music in Le Comte Henri. Nevertheless, it was a big hit and provided him with a successful introduction to the Paris audience. I've seen it at least 2 times, and maybe you have as well, and I think it's a complete delight. So, here's a synopsis of the action, if you want to call it that. It's kind of confusing, but a lot of fun, typical Rossini. The first part, or Act 1, takes place at the Golden Lily Spa at Plombières-les-Bains in France in 1825. Housekeeper Maddalena is unhappy with the preparations made by the servants for the arrival of the important people who are traveling to Reims for the coronation of Charles X of France. The servants repudiate her assertions. The hotel's doctor, Don Prudenzio, announces that because of the impending arrivals, the normal business of the spa will be suspended. Madame Cortese, the proprietress of the hotel, appears. She will be unable to attend the coronation, but is keen to show off the hotel to the visitors in the hope they'll return someday. Scene 2 is the arrival of the Countess of Folleville. The Countess calls for her maid, Modestina, Modestina appears, and the Countess, worried her clothes have not yet arrived, asks why there's been no reply to a letter that she sent. Modestina had entrusted the letter to the Countess's cousin, Don Luigino, who immediately arrives to say that the stagecoach which he had hired to carry the boxes had overturned on the way. The Countess faints, and Don Luigino calls for help. Maddalena, Antonio, Don Prudenzio, and the servants arrive together with Baron Trombonok. Don Prudenzio and the Baron argue about how to resuscitate the Countess, but she recovers sufficiently to lament the loss of her garments. When Modestina appears with a large box containing a beautiful Paris bonnet, she rejoices that it has been saved for the accident. Next follows a sextet. After agreeing with the Baron about the arrangements for party's departure in the evening, Antonio leaves. The Baron cannot help laughing at the Countess's sudden recovery and insanity of the world in general. He's joined by Don Profondo, Don Alvaro, the Marquise Melibea, Count Liebenskopf. It's clear that Don Alvaro and the Count are rivals for the Marquise's affections. They're all waiting for new horses, which will be necessary for the continuation of the journey, but Alvaro and Liebenskopf quarrel. The ladies are alarmed, and the Baron and Don Profondo are amused by the idiocy of lovers. A harp prelude is heard, and Corinna sings off stage a brotherly love. Well, I hope you could follow all that. I'll just give you a rundown of the singers in the cast rather than the characters they portray. We're going to hear Cecilia Gazdia, Lucia Valentini Trani, Leda Kuberli, Monserrat Caballé, Frank Lopardo, Chris Merritt, Ferruccio Furinetto, Ruggero Raimondi, Enzo Daro, and a cast of thousands, including the orchestra and chorus to the Vienna State Opera of Vienna, the Bavarian State Opera of Vienna. Claudio Abbado is our conductor. This performance was recorded live at the Staatsoper in Vienna in 1988. So without further ado, here is Act 1 of Il Viaggio a Reims, The Voyage to Reims, music by Gioacchino Rossini.

Sì, fa un bel effetto, Mozart. Vediamo adesso il

0: And that is the conclusion of Act One of our feature today on WTJU's Sunday Opera Matinee, Il Viaggio a Reims, The Voyage to Reims by Gioachino Rossini. The time is 4:16 in the afternoon, and you are listening to WTJU Charlottesville, 91.1 FM, and over the internet at WTJU.net. I'm your host, Tim Snyder, and it's a pleasure bringing you this wonderful, delightful, frothy confection by Rossini. Hope you're enjoying it. The Virginia Theater Festival's 52nd season kicks off on Saturday, June 20th, and runs through July 26th. The season opens with Ken Ludwig's Moriarty, followed by the Tony Award-winning musical Disney's Newsies, and concludes with the one-woman play Frida, a self-portrait. Tickets and information for the Virginia Theater Festival are at virginiatheaterfestival.org. Theater spelled R-E, by the way. Got a couple more announcements for you, and then I'll be right back with the second part, the second act of The Voyage to Reims.
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0: The 4th Annual Women's Empowerment Day is happening Saturday, June 27th, from 8 a.m. to 1 p.m. in the Jefferson School City Center in Charlottesville. 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

And just a very brief program reminder, at 7 p.m. this Sunday evening, that is to say this evening, and every Sunday evening, it's just a few friends. With Penelope, she'll bring you 2 hours of wonderful chamber music. That's just a few friends, her to hear, every Sunday evening from 7 to 9, right here on WTJU. Okay, this is the Sunday Opera Matinee, and we're listening to The Voyage of Rams. Here's more tomfoolery in Act 2. The opera is in two parts. Here's sort of a synopsis of Act 2. Madame Cortez is waiting for the return of her servant, Gelsomino, for news of the horses. Lord Sidney approaches, and she muses on his unwillingness to approach Corina, who she is sure reciprocates his love. Sidney alone laments his situation. His mood lifts when girls singing in praise of Corina enter with flowers. But then he's disturbed by Don Profundo's strange request for information about the location of antiquities and departs. Corina is joined by the Chevalier, who declares his love. She repudiates him. The Chevalier retreats, hoping to try again later, and Corina returns to her room. Don Profundo, who's seen the Chevalier with Corina, reflects that the Countess will scratch Chevalier's eyes out if she finds out what he's been doing. He then turns his attention to enumerating the effects of his fellow travelers, noting their possessions tend to sum up each of their nation's characteristics. The Countess appears looking for the Chevalier. She's not pleased when Don Profundo tells her that he has been having a poetry lesson. Donovar and Count Liebenskopf join them, asking about the horses, and the Baron, too, appears, looking woebegone. The rest of the travelers arrive, and the Baron produces the courier, Zeffirino, who reports that no horses are to be had anywhere. Madame Cortese appears with a letter from Paris. Don Profundo reads it out. The king will return from Reims in a few days, and there will be great festivities. Anyone who was unable to get to Reims will be consoled by an even finer spectacle. The Countess steps forward and invites the entire company to her home in Paris for the celebrations. The Baron tries to reconcile the jealous Count with the Marquise, who has been seen with Don Alvaro. The misunderstanding is resolved, and harmony is restored. After an opening chorus in the finale, the Baron introduces a series of short national songs sung by each of the travelers, some of them are set to well-known tunes, and ending with, first, a French anthem for the Chevalier and the Countess, then a rustic Tyrolean duet for Madame Cortese and Don Profundo, and finally an improvised solo for Corina on one of a number of mostly French subjects, suggested by each traveler and drawn from an urn. The winning subject turns out appropriately enough to be Charles X, King of France. The opera ends with dances and a chorus. In today's performance of Il Viaggio Reims, we're going to be hearing, this is an all-star cast, I'll only read you some of the names. We hear Cecilia Gazdia, Lucia Valentini Tarani, Leda Cuberli, Montserrat Caballé, Frank Lopardo, Chris Merritt, Ferruccio Fulinetto, Ruggero Raimondi, Enzo Dara, and Carlos Chausson. The orchestra and chorus of the Vienna State Opera all are conducted by Maestro Claudio Abbado. This is recording at a live performance at the Staatsoper in January of 1988. Here is the second and concluding part of The Voyage to Reims, music by Rossini.

oggi compita sarà la festa.

0: Bravos from the stage of the Bavarian State Opera House in 1988 for that performance of Rossini's wonderful opera, The Voyage to Reims, a complete performance of which you heard this afternoon on WTJU's Sunday Opera Matinee. Hope you enjoyed it. I sure enjoyed presenting it to you. What a fun piece it is. Il Viaggio a Reims, in Italian, The Voyage to Reims. Let me give you a rundown of the cast, a partial rundown of our cast of thousands. We heard Cecilia Gaz. Yeah, here we heard her above everybody else at the very conclusion. Lucia Valenti Terrani, Leila Kuberli, Monserrat Caballé, Frank Lopardo, Chris Merritt, Ferruccio Fulanetto, Ruggero Raimondi, and Enzo Dardo. The orchestra and chorus of the Vienna State Opera all were conducted by Claudio Abbado. Again, that was recorded live in Munich in 1988 at the Bavarian State Opera. Time is 5:36 in the afternoon. 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I'm your host, Tim Snyder. It's been a wonderful pleasure bringing this opera to you. If I'm introducing it to you, probably for most of you, I am introducing it to you. It's not very frequently staged just because of the extraordinary requirements of the casting. But here we were able to hear it from, you heard it on the radio. Didn't even have to go to Munich to hear this wonderful opera. Well, I owe you a couple of announcements, and then I'll be right back, and we'll hear more Rossini.
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0: And I've got... Well, I don't know, a little less than a half hour to be with you. We're going to hear a lot of music. And then at 6 o'clock, followed by Heifetz on Air. Heifetz on Air presents captivating performances by Heifetz International Music Institute students, alums, and faculty. Recorded on stage in Stanton and right here, WTJU's Charlottesville studio. That's at 6 o'clock following this show. Well, we heard an unfamiliar to most of us Rossini opera. Now we're going to hear maybe the most familiar of Rossini's operas and one of the most familiar in all the operatic world, and that is, of course, The Barber of Seville, Il Barbiere di Siviglia in Italian. We're going to hear the duet between Figaro and Alma Viva, and our singers are going to be Lawrence Brownlee and Michael Spires from their album, Amici e Rivali, Friends and Rivals. I Virtuosi Italiani, conducted by Corrado Rovalis. And this, again, is the Alma Viva Figaro duet from The Barber of Seville.

The duet from between Figaro and Count Almaviva from Act One of Il Barbiere di Siviglia, The Barber of Seville by Rossini, of course. Two wonderful singers, Lawrence Brownlee, the tenor, sings the sky-high Rossini roles, and Michael Spires is really extraordinary. He sings baritone roles, as he did here. He also sings tenor roles, and you may have heard him as Tristan in Tristan and Isolde at the Metropolitan Opera at the Paramount Theater last year. Extraordinary singers. Two of them. Hope you enjoyed them. How about the playing of I Virtuosi Italiani, too? The orchestra playing. Wonderful. Okay, I only have a few minutes left, and let's put it to good use. We're going to hear more music of Rossini, of course. This is the voice, the great voice of Marilyn Horne singing signature aria of hers, Tanti Affetti, So Much Affection, from La Donna del Lago, The Lady of the Lake. Again, this is Marilyn Horne from 1973.

the golden voice of Marilyn Horne singing the music of Rossini that she sang so well. That was Tanti Affetti, So Much Affection, from Rossini's opera La Donna del Lago, The Lady of the Lake. Well, that's it for me this afternoon. I'm Tim Snyder. Boy, it's been a pleasure bringing you this afternoon to Rossini. Hope you've enjoyed it. Thanks for tuning in. It's because you're out there that we're here and we're able to present this great music for you. Stay tuned, however. It'll be more great music coming your way on WTJU tonight. Right behind me is Heifetz on Air from 6 to 7, and from 7 to 9, it's Just a Few Friends with Penelope. So have a great evening and a great week, everybody. Try to stay cool. I guess this hot weather's going to continue. Bye-bye and good night.

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1: 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I'm Benjamin Rowe.
2: Playing this piece, I think, is quite a testament to all the fun memories that you can make with friends. And it reminds me of all the fun memories I had as a 15-year-old running around in Stanton for the first time. Also, it helps me look forward to the next 6 weeks here at Heifetz with my returning and new friends that I've made so far.
1: It's opening night for the 2025 Heifetz Institute, and violinist Runa Matsushita is one of a quartet of returning students tapped to play. Coming up, the energy, excitement, the butterflies, and the bravos that mark the first concert of the Heifetz season. Featuring joyous works by Brahms, Beethoven, and Dvorak. All the magic of opening night is just ahead on Heifetz On Air. Here's some Brahms from five-time Heifetz alum Stephen Ballou.

0: From PRX, the Public Radio Exchange, welcome to Heifetz On Air, bringing you sounds and stories from the students and faculty from the Heifetz International Music Institute. I'm your host, Benjamin Rowe, coming to you via WTJU, the radio voice of the University of Virginia. It's opening night of the 2025 Heifetz Institute summer season. The students have arrived, the rehearsals are underway, and now the stage is set and the seats are filled in Francis Auditorium on the campus of Mary Baldwin University here in Stanton, Virginia. Let the music play.
1: Good evening, everyone. Nice to see you all. My name is Amelia, and I'm the cellist. On stage, I'm joined by Kitty, Runa, Stephen, and Yandy on the piano. We are all Heifetz alum, and so we are all so thrilled to be back. Some of us have been here up to five times, like Mr. Stephen over there. And I can speak on behalf of everyone when I say that the thing that keeps us coming back over and over again is the chamber music and the community and the environment that is here that is just so special. And in order to honor that, we would like to play the first and fourth movements of the Piano Quintet No. 2 by Antonin Dvorak. You'll hear the fourth movement at the end of the program after you've gotten to know each of us a little bit better individually, but we're going to start with the first movement now. What I really love about this movement are the soaring, luscious, beautiful melodies that we all get to play together, and they just really remind me of the amazing times that we had on tour getting to play music together every day. So without further ado, here's some Dvorak.

The opening movement of the gorgeous piano quintet in A major by Antonín Dvořák, the first of 354 pieces performed during the 2025 Heifetz Institute Summer Festival of Concerts. Yandi Chen was the pianist, joined by four returning Heifetz students, violinists Kitty Amaral and Runa Matsushita, viola Stephen Ballou, and cellist Amelia Zitoun. It's the opening night edition of our program dedicated exclusively to performances from our first concert of the 2025 summer. And up next, Beethoven and Brahms, Con Brio. I'm Benjamin Rowe, and you're listening to Heifetz On Air from WTJU and the Heifetz International Music Institute.

0: Welcome back to Hype It's On Air. I'm Benjamin Rowe. This time, we're celebrating opening night of the 2025 Hype It's Summer.
1: Hello again. I'm Amelia. I play the cello. I am 19 years old and I come from Milwaukee, Wisconsin, though I just finished my first year of music school at the Colburn School in Los Angeles. Tonight, alongside Yun Lee, we will be playing the seven variations on the theme Bei Manen, Welke Liebe Fühlen, written by Ludwig van Beethoven. In English, this translates to, for men who feel love. This was a theme that was taken from Mozart's opera, The Magic Flute. It was common practice at the time of Beethoven to take famous themes and arias from the well-known operas and transcribe them for smaller ensembles, in this case, for cello and piano. Now, I like to imagine that each of these variations illustrate a different type of love, and for what that may mean to you, I will let you decide. This is my second summer here at the Heifetz Institute. My first year was in the summer of 2022. It was my first summer away from home, and I just remember that summer being filled with so many beautiful musical and non-musical memories here in Stanton. I think that the carefree and nostalgic nature of this piece perfectly encapsulates the love that I have for this place. And so without further ado, here is some Beethoven.

0: Seven variations on a melody from Mozart's Magic Flute, put together for cello and piano by Beethoven. Amelia Zatoun was the cellist with pianist Yoon Lee. Next on this opening night edition of Heibitz On Air is returning violin student Ruta Matsushita, joined by pianist Jessica Osborne.
1: Hi, everyone. I'm Runa, and I'm a 19-year-old violinist from Baltimore, Maryland. This is my third summer at the Heibitz Institute, and I'm a rising sophomore at the Harvard University. Thinking back to the very first time that I came here, there are a lot of emotions that kind of came flooding into my mind. I was 15, and it was the summer of 2021. It was kind of in the midst of COVID, and coming to Heibitz would be the first time that I would be away from home for an extended period of time. And I just remember being so nervous. I had seen so many videos online of all these incredible children playing their hearts out, and I didn't really know if I would find a place for myself in Stanton. And I remember at the very first dorm meeting on that first night that we arrived, I was sitting alone on a couch, kind of looking around and scanning everyone. And right afterwards, these two girls came up to me and introduced themselves, and they invited me to help them unpack their dorms. And that night, we talked about so many things for so many hours, from music to Harry Potter and beyond. And they're still some of my very best friends to this day. So for me, Heibitz is not just a place where I get to play amazing music with incredible musicians, but it's also a place where I get to meet amazing people and make these really incredible friendships that I will cherish for a lifetime. Today, Jessica and I will be performing the third movement from the Violin Concerto in D major by Johannes Brahms. This piece is an incredibly jovial and lively piece, and Brahms dedicated this whole concerto for Joseph Joachim, who was a Hungarian violinist. So I think this third movement has a lot of Hungarian roots to it as well. Playing this piece, I think, is quite a testament to all the fun memories that you can make with friends. And it reminds me of all the fun memories I had as a 15-year-old running around in Stanton for the first time. Also, it helps me look forward to the next 6 weeks here at Heibitz with my returning and new friends that I've made so far. Thank you so much.

That is arguably the happiest music ever written by Johannes Brahms. The final movement, which he marked Allegro Giocoso, loosely translated as Fast and Jolly, of the Violin Concerto in D Major. It was played by our returning Heifetz violinist Runa Matsushita and pianist Jessica X. Osborne, performing as the one-woman orchestra. That concerto was first performed on New Year's Day 1879 in Leipzig, Germany, with Joseph Joachim, Brahms' friend, as the soloist. Today, it's on the short list of great romantic violin concertos, but the initial reception was a little more mixed. Virtuoso violinist Pablo de Sarasate remarked, "I don't deny that it's fairly good music, but does anyone imagine that I'm going to stand on the rostrum, violin in hand, and listen to the oboe playing the only tune in the adagio?" A famous conductor named Josef Helmsberger quipped that the piece was a concerto not for, but against the violin. Regardless, in the words of author Calvin Dotze, it is precisely these symphonic qualities that help the concerto stand the test of time. In a way, the work is a manifesto for the values of musical integrity and substance that both Brahms and Joachim stood for. Today, it seems they were right. Visit our website, heifetz.institute/heifetzonair, for a complete playlist and video links for this episode, which we're calling Opening Night. You can also find us on the new Heifetz app, available on Google Play and the App Store from Apple. Coming up next, a Bohemian benediction to our opening night concert. I'm Benjamin Rowe, and this is Heifetz on Air, coming to you via WTJU, the radio voice of the University of Virginia, and the Heifetz International Music Institute.

0: This is Heifetz on Air. I'm Benjamin Rowe. Our first Francis Auditorium concert for 2025 both opened and closed with one of the most beloved of all works written for the combination of piano and string quartet. That's Antonín Dvořák's Buoyant Piano Quintet in A Major. But it's a rare and wonderful thing to have such an ambitious piece of chamber music on the program at the very start of the season. But in this case, our Heifetz performers were just coming off a late spring tour where they had gotten to know Dvořák and each other quite well. Coming on stage now are faculty pianist Yandy Chen and returning artists Runa Matsushita and Kitty Amaral, cellist Amelia Zatoun, and our speaker, violist Stephen Ballou.
1: All right, everyone, we're about to wrap it up with the last movement of the same quintet, Dvořák's Piano Quintet in A Major Number 2. I just wanted to say a couple quick things about this before we get to the ending of this concert. This movement is a bit different from the first. It's full of energy as well, but this one's a lot more lively, folky, and there's a lot of fun moments where we get to pass things back and forth throughout the piece. And I just wanted to say that Dvořák is a uniquely human composer, and despite his genius writing throughout and the lively, folky mood of this last movement, he does take time at the end of the movement to put in a bit of a chorale, and it's sort of like a thank you moment, just to be grateful for everything that he had to be grateful for. And for us, it's the same. We had a wonderful time doing the tour, and I gotta say that this is a very, very fun group to work with. We got on each other's nerves a little bit, but we all had a lot of fun, and I'm sure you can tell as we play together on stage that we really, really enjoyed playing together. So one more time, thank you to all of you, and enjoy.

The rollicking finale with a prayer at the end of the piano quintet in A major by Antonín Dvořák, wrapping up the first concert of the 2025 Heifetz Institute season in grand style, thanks to the singing strings of our four returning Heifetz students, violinists Runa Matsushita and Kitty Amaral, viola Stephen Ballou, and cellist Amelia Zatoun. And at the piano, the indefatigable Heifetz pianist Yandi Chen. That was the first of no fewer than 50 concerts of the 2025 Heifetz season, and you can find live streams of practically all of them on our website. You can also check out the playlist and download this and other episodes of the program. Heifetz.institute/HeifetzOnAir.

Here's a little more of Antonín Dvořák's Bohemian Bonhomie. This is a little taste of his Bagatelles for two violins, cello, and harmonium. It's played by members of our Heifetz Ensemble in Residence.

Heifetz On Air is produced by Alex Daughtry for the Heifetz International Music Institute and WTJU, the radio voice of the University of Virginia, online at WTJU.net. With a big shout-out to our 2025 multimedia team, Joe Cooney, Will Edwards, Deb George, Ethan Lamb, William Chan, Luke Walker, production manager Bradley Fuller, and multimedia director Eric Engler. 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
8: 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The radio voice of the University of Virginia and your arts companion for our community. I am your host, Penelope, and this is Just a Few Friends. This evening, we're going to start off with a work by Wolfgang Amadeus Mozart. This is his clarinet quintet, and we will be listening to the Marlborough Ensemble performing this work of Mozart.

0: We just listened to Mozart's clarinet quintet in A major, or Kirkel number 581, and that was performed by the Marlborough Ensemble.
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0: The Virginia Theater Festival's 52nd season kicks off on Saturday, June 20th, and runs through July 26th. The season opens with Ken Ludwig's Moriarty, followed by the Tony Award-winning musical Disney's Newsies, and concludes with the one-woman play Frida, a self-portrait. Tickets and information for the Virginia Theater Festival are at virginiatheaterfestival.org. Our next composer this evening on Just a Few Friends is Robert Schumann. We are going to be actually doing two of his pieces, but I will break between the two so you don't get confused. The first one is Three Romances for Oboe and Piano, Opus 94. He composed this in 1849, and we will be listening to oboist Paul Dombrecht and pianist Jules van Immersel as they perform this work by Robert Schumann.

We just listened to Paul Dombrecht and Jos van Immerseel performing Robert Schumann's Three Romances for Oboe and Piano, Opus 94. We'll be listening to them again shortly, as we will also be hearing another piece from Robert Schumann shortly. In the meantime, let me give you some announcements, such as... And start the day right with WTJU. Every weekday morning from 7 till 9, a classical sunrise eases you through your busy morning with friendly, knowledgeable hosts and special features you won't find anywhere else. Classical Sunrise Tuesday features Matt Fritz and Patricia bringing you great performances of the finest classical music to help start your day with uplifted spirits. And in the 8 o'clock hour, Ralph Graves reviews another classical noteworthy release. 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And also, the Virginia Theater Festival has announced the cast and creative team for its production of King Ludwig's Moriarty, a new Sherlock Holmes adventure. Sherlock Holmes and its trusty sidekick Watson are on the case when an investigation into the Bohemian King's stolen letters cascades into an international mystery filled with spies, blackmail, and intrigue. The play is set to run June 20th through the 28th in the Ruth Kaplan Theater at UVA. Visit Virginia Theater Festival, one word, .org for details and tickets. And again, you can find that on our website at WTJU.net. And now, as promised, we'll go back to listening to another piece by Robert Schumann. This is his Mondnacht, Opus 39, number 5. And once again, we'll be listening to oboist Paul Dombrecht and pianist Jos van Immerseel as they perform this work by Robert Schumann.

0: We just listened to Robert Schumann's Mondnacht, Opus 39, Number 5, performed by Paul Dombrecht on the oboe and Jos van Immersel on the piano. 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Let me try that again. 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I am your host, Penelope, and this is Just a Few Friends. Excuse me. 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And coming up at 9 o'clock, you can join your hosts for Walking Blues. This is where you get to listen to everything from the 20s and 30s all the way up to modern acoustic artists who draw on the blues tradition. And I'll be starting around 9 o'clock.
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